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0: 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There's nothing like it.
1: J-Y, turn me up. 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That's all my scammers and my kid money.

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5: I'm Amber Payton with BIN News Now. America is marking the 25th anniversary of 9/11. Former Presidents Biden, Obama, Clinton, and Bush joined Vice President J.D. Vance and victims' families at Ground Zero, where names were read and moments of silence observed. Ceremonies were also held at the Pentagon and in Shanksville, Pennsylvania. Detroit's Black Mayor Mary Sheffield is investing $2.2 million to expand after-school child care through the Goal Line Detroit program. Seven new sites will serve about 1,000 students with transportation provided from schools. Sheffield's goal is to have a site within 2 miles of every Detroit school. And a new exhibit honoring civil rights icon Emmett Till is open at Chicago's Museum of Contemporary Photography. The display features work from 140 artists and runs through December 19th. Till was a Black Chicago teenager murdered in Mississippi in 1955. Get BIN News Now on demand 24/7 on the iHeartRadio app.
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Murphy, Freddie Bell, and Walter Q. Bear Banks Jr. We are the People Station.

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4: 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I'm so proud to be working alongside of. 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
3: I'm just overwhelmed. 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
4: I'm Amber Payton with BIN News Now. New York's fire department is honoring first responders lost on 9/11 with memorial services across New York City.
5: And we gather today in this sacred space of memory, surrounded by the living history, the valor.
4: The department is also remembering the 343 firefighters killed that day and those who later died from 9/11 related illnesses. Former Vice President Kamala Harris is heading to Georgia to campaign for Senator John Ossoff and support Democratic gubernatorial candidate Keisha Lance Bottoms. Harris will headline a Fulton County Democratic fundraiser on October 30th, just days before the November election. And a Florida court has dismissed charges against rapper Kodak Black tied to allegations he fled and resisted police during a traffic stop. The judge cited a lack of evidence, and Kodak's attorney says video and deputy testimony helped challenge the case. Get BIN News Now on demand 24/7 on the iHeartRadio app.
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5: 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Those of us in the Minnesota broadcasting and music communities are deeply mourning his loss, remembering him as a foundational pillar of local culture, a passionate mentor to neighborhood youth, and a fierce advocate for local artists. Known affectionately on the airwaves as Mr. 612, Dillon spent over four decades serving the Twin Cities community. Dillon first joined KMOJ Radio in 1981. For generations of listeners, he was best known as the weekly host of Jazz Reflections on Sunday afternoons, where he shared his immense knowledge of jazz music. Later in his career, he also expanded his reach by hosting the Saturday morning show, Flight 612, on North Minneapolis Community Station 98.9 KRSM. Beyond the studio, Dillon traveled the world, working with massive R&B and soul icons like Alexander O'Neill, Patti LaBelle, Sherelle, and Stephanie Mills. He was also a talented White House press photographer who documented President Barack Obama and First Lady Michelle Obama. Following his passing, tributes have poured in from station executives, local artists, and listeners. Our very own KMOJ General Manager Freddie Bell released a statement expressing gratitude for his decades of service, noting that although the microphone may now be silent, your legacy will continue to speak. Dillon's daughter, musician Mars Lovejoy, recalled that her father's passion started when he began DJing at just 14 years old, emphasizing how deeply committed he remained to helping others feel seen and welcomed. To keep his impact alive, his family has established a GoFundMe campaign for the Chaz Vision Media Legacy Fund. This fund aims to create a lasting tribute supporting music, media, and community empowerment initiatives in North Minneapolis, aligning perfectly with KMOJ's active transition into its new Forever Home Community Hub.
6: That's going to do it for me, Minneapolis St. Paul. 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I greatly appreciate y'all, and I love you. 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
1: It's time for the Community's Choice to let you know about some of the upcoming events in the community. I'm Kim Yohaley. The Israel God presents the Memorial of the Blowing of the Trumpet Service on Saturday, September 12th, beginning at 12 noon. The Israel God Church is located at 2922 Cedar Avenue in South Minneapolis. For more information, 612-886-3972. Minnesota Acts Now, an organization of Liberian women in Minnesota, and the Salvation Army presents the 15th Annual National Homeless Day on Saturday, September 12th, beginning at 5 p.m. There will be free haircuts, drug and alcohol counseling, food, music, and more. It takes place at the Salvation Army, 1010 Curry Avenue in South Minneapolis. The Codwells Art Exhibit, celebrating creativity, family, legacy. It's featuring six Codwell artists on Sunday, September 13th, 1 to 4 p.m. at 229 Irving Avenue in North Minneapolis. 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Guest speakers include Thomas Berry, Lisa Clements, and Dr. Rhonda Jackson, and more. For more information, 612-302-3156. The Smiley Foundation presents Beyond the Smile. It's a suicide awareness walk on September 20th, 12 to 4 p.m. at North Commons Park, 1801 James Avenue North in Minneapolis. There will be mental health resources, vendors, live DJ, food trucks, and more. 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For more information, 612-377-0594. I'm Kim Yohaley, and may the Lord God bless you real good.
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5: I'm Amber Payton with BIN News Now. President Trump is marking the 25th anniversary of 9/11, saying the nation renews its vow to never forget.
6: We also give thanks for the countless lives saved by the immortal heroes of Flight 93.
5: Speaking at the Pentagon, Trump honored victims of the attacks and said Americans showed their courage and strength in the face of what he called immense evil. Chicago leaders are marking the 25th anniversary of 9/11 with a ceremony at Navy Pier. Black Mayor Brandon Johnson joined other local and state officials as prayers, bagpipes, and taps honored those killed in the attacks. And T-Pain is suing Akon's Convict Entertainment, claiming the label failed to pay him royalties. The rapper says he's owed more than $489,000 from 2025 record sales, along with money from an earlier settlement. Get BIN News Now on demand 24/7 on the iHeartRadio app.
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1: Welcome to KMOJ. 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

0: me how to grow the money older than a pope, keep a clean nose. 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
1: It's time for the community's choice to let you know about some of the upcoming events in the community. I'm Kim O'Haley. The Israel God presents the Memorial of the Blowing of the Trumpet Service on Saturday, September 12th, beginning at 12 noon. The Israel God Church is located at 2922 Cedar Avenue in South Minneapolis. 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Minnesota Acts Now, an organization of Liberian women in Minnesota and the Salvation Army, presents the 15th annual National Homeless Day on Saturday, September 12th, beginning at 5 p.m. There will be free haircuts, drug and alcohol counseling, food, music, and more. It takes place at the Salvation Army, 1010 Curry Avenue in South Minneapolis. The Codwells Art Exhibit, celebrating creativity, family, legacy. It's featuring six Codwell artists on Sunday, September 13th, 1 to 4 p.m. at 229 Irving Avenue in North Minneapolis. 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Guest speakers include Thomas Berry, Lisa Clements, and Dr. Rhonda Jackson, and more. For more information, 612-302-3156. The Smiley Foundation presents Beyond the Smile. It's a suicide awareness walk on September 20th, 12 to 4 p.m. at North Commons Park, 1801 James Avenue North in Minneapolis. 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For more information, 612-377-0594. I'm Kim O'Haley, and may the Lord God bless you real good.
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3: Jay White, turn me up. 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
1: It's time for the community's choice to let you know about some of the upcoming events in the community. I'm Kim Haley. The Israel God presents the Memorial of the Blowing of the Trumpet Service on Saturday, September 12th, beginning at 12 noon. The Israel God Church is located at 2922 Cedar Avenue in South Minneapolis. 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Minnesota Acts Now, an organization of Liberian women in Minnesota and the Salvation Army, presents the 15th annual National Homeless Day on Saturday, September 12th, beginning at 5 p.m. There will be free haircuts, drug and alcohol counseling, food, music, and more. It takes place at the Salvation Army, 1010 Curry Avenue in South Minneapolis. The Codwells Art Exhibit, celebrating creativity, family, legacy. It's featuring six Codwell artists on Sunday, September 13th, 1 to 4 p.m. at 229 Irving Avenue in North Minneapolis. 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Guest speakers include Thomas Berry, Lisa Clements, and Dr. Rhonda Jackson, and more. For more information, 612-302-3156. The Smiley Foundation presents Beyond the Smile. It's a suicide awareness walk on September 20th, 12 to 4 p.m. at North Commons Park, 1801 James Avenue North in Minneapolis. 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For more information, 612-377-0594. I'm Kim Haley, and may the Lord God bless you real good.
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1: While it can improve transportation and accessibility, concerns arise in the African-American community about potential negative effects on local businesses and housing. Gentrification concerns often surface as property values may change, impacting longtime residents and businesses. Striking a balance between progress and preserving community identity is crucial. It's essential to implement policies that mitigate displacement and ensure equitable development. KMOJ, the People Station, plays a crucial role in raising awareness about these challenges, fostering discussions, and advocating for solutions that address the concerns of all community members while acting in the public interest.
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1: 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Drink it. So whatever the hell was in my cup, the only reaction I did was got more popular, more successful, did a lot more things that I've ever done. I probably should pick that cup back up.
2: 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Damn you.

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1: KMOJ wants to remind you of the importance of obeying traffic signals and signs. It's not just a legal requirement, it's a matter of safety. Stop signs and yield signs are there for a reason. They ensure that everyone has a fair chance to navigate intersections safely. Don't rush through yellow lights or ignore traffic signals. It only takes a split second for a life-altering accident to occur. Respect the rules of the road. Obeying traffic signals and signs is a small action that can make a big difference in preventing accidents. Let's work together to create a safer driving environment. Remember, following traffic signals and signs saves lives.
0: Just chilling.
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1: Okay. Everybody put that in there for me. What's your stuff? 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
1: It's time for the Community's Choice to let you know about some of the upcoming events in the community. I'm Kim O'Haley. The Israel God presents the Memorial of the Blowing of the Trumpet Service on Saturday, September 12th, beginning at 12 noon. The Israel God Church is located at 2922 Cedar Avenue in South Minneapolis. 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Minnesota Acts Now, an organization of Liberian women in Minnesota, and the Salvation Army presents the 15th Annual National Homeless Day on Saturday, September 12th, beginning at 5 p.m. There will be free haircuts, drug and alcohol counseling, food, music, and more. It takes place at the Salvation Army, 1010 Curry Avenue in South Minneapolis. The Codwells Art Exhibit, celebrating creativity, family, legacy. It's featuring six Codwell artists on Sunday, September 13th, 1 to 4 p.m. at 229 Irving Avenue in North Minneapolis. 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Guest speakers include Thomas Berry, Lisa Clements, and Dr. Rhonda Jackson, and more. For more information, 612-302-3156. The Smiley Foundation presents Beyond the Smile. It's a suicide awareness walk on September 20th, 12 to 4 p.m. at North Commons Park, 1801 James Avenue North in Minneapolis. 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I'm Kim O'Haley, and may the Lord God bless you real good.
0: Drop that beat. It's the ice. Minnesota's coldest music.

runners on the track. Fresh new J's, AMG switch lines on. Never been a boat or limo. 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

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He missed the get it done. I'm Izzy's one of one. Fall in love every time we link. He got me sprung.com. 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Yeah, we both outside. That's my time.

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1: 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Next time you're in a tough spot, sit down, take a deep breath, and have an open conversation. 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

0: 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So, let's get into it.
1: Thanks for tuning in to Pets Who Thrive Radio. I am so excited that you're here today. I have Dowd Jamshade with us. He is an animal behavior and training specialist, and his company name is Dragon Taming. And today we're going to learn a little bit about some of the things that he does that are a little bit more unique than many other dog trainers. And I first want to start with, welcome, Dowd. And I wanted you to kind of give us an idea, a little bit about your story. How did you end up as a dog trainer?
2: Okay. Thank you for having me, Tammy. It's my pleasure to be here. So initially, the way I got started, I've always loved animals. I never had the privilege of owning one until I got to college, lived on my own. I noticed a lot of my roommates and friends at the time really didn't know what they were doing with their animals. They would do a lot of outdated methods like sticking their face in their pee if they would pee inside, that kind of thing. And I knew that wasn't really the best way to treat an animal. I knew there had to be better ways to teach them and let them build a relationship with us. And thankfully, under that first behaviorist I was mentoring under, they kind of showed me what forestry methodology actually was all about. It's not so much that you're never using force with your animals. It's more so about building a harmonious relationship, teaching them what you expect of them, and having them learn how to make the decisions you want to see from them.
1: You know, I am so glad that you mentioned about the force-free training methodology because, you know, I've had dogs for my entire life, and we actually met you about maybe 3 years ago, trying to remember, maybe two, I don't remember, but we've been using Dowd for a few years now, and we first met him. He came into my store, Bark Avenue, and we met him there. And then several months went past, and then we adopted a South African Borbal. These dogs are huge. I don't know if any listeners are familiar with them, but he was, you know, a solid 160, and he was what we thought was being stubborn. And we just could not seem to get him to do what we asked him to do. And so we felt a little bit overwhelmed because you have this really large dog who you really don't know that well because you just adopted him. He was 3 years old already. And so that's when we contacted Dowd and we said, we need help. We don't know what to do. And he opened our eyes to a whole different way of thinking about how to communicate with your dog instead of just constantly saying, no, no, you know, don't do that. Really trying to motivate them to do what you're asking them to do. And there's lots of different ways you can motivate them, but that really opened our eyes up in the very beginning of our relationship with Dowd because we started seeing results and all of a sudden, Deke was his name. He started complying. We started getting what we needed and we went, wow, okay. We didn't know this would work, but it actually does. So what I thought it would be a great thing for you to share is maybe a little bit about like the force-free training, kind of your, you know, the methodology there and how you go about that.
2: Oh, definitely. And I very much miss Deke to this day. He was such a great dog. Very misunderstood, honestly. Didn't come from a great first owner, honestly, but you guys were fantastic. You're a fantastic home for him. So,
1: yeah, we miss him every day. Yes. Yeah. Unfortunately, we lost Deke to dilated cardiomyopathy way too young. He was only 4 years old, but we had a good year with him and we learned a lot from that.
2: Definitely. I often say that, the animals are the real teachers. We're just here to learn from them, really.
1: But absolutely.
2: Especially with force-free methodology, it all, like most training, it starts with classical conditioning. So essentially what we say is straightforward associations. You do something good will happen. So the positive reinforcement, for example, But we very quickly want to switch to what we refer to as operant conditioning, where the dog presents a behavior and we reward it or it's self-reinforced. So especially in the case of aggression or reactivity, for example, we want the dog to make better decisions around their triggers. And we don't want to be the ones nagging them, telling them, don't do this, don't do that. And we don't want to necessarily bribe them either into compliance or doing the right thing, even though that's maybe how it starts. We want them to come to terms with whatever they're feeling and make the best possible decision they can. And when it comes to, especially, like, for example, other dog triggers, I deal with this a ton, even with my own animals. It's not so much that I'd say, here's a cookie and there's a dog. It's more so I want them to express how they feel and realize that that isn't the most effective way to go about that interaction. Maybe if they choose to be neutral or calm or confident, they get to continue the interaction, for example. And that's essentially the whole biggest factor is we want the dog to make that decision on their own terms. We don't want to have to coerce them or overly bribe them either. And that's the whole point of force-free. We're not forcing them into the situation or a decision. We're letting them make the decision on their own terms.
1: Yes. As a reminder, I'd like to let you know that you are listening to Pets Who Thrive Radio, and we have Dowd Jamshade with Dragon Taming with us. So can you give us an example maybe of, you know, maybe a typical behavior and how you've used this methodology to have the owners kind of get the results they're looking for?
2: Hey, definitely. So a big case, especially when it comes to reactivity, so like dogs freaking out, lunging, barking, at any trigger, inside the house, outside on a leash. The biggest issue I deal with a lot is leash reactivity. So when the dogs are on the leash, what really happens is dogs, just by their nature, if they're uncertain or uncomfortable or don't know how to handle a situation, it's essentially fight or flight. With the leash on, their flight ability is essentially removed. They can't get away. So instead they're saying, you get away, you give me space. Again, going back to where I mentioned earlier, we may initially condition it with a reward. So I would reward them with a, hey, I see it too. Thank you for telling me. And usually that's enough with some easier, you know, clients or dogs to get them to realize it wasn't so much of a big deal. But that's where it goes specifically very much into the owner and how they can respond too. If we're just as reactive as the dog, we're turning it into a big deal too. So we have to learn how to be calm and neutral, wait for the dog to finish saying what they're saying, and teach them how to disengage and then also continue the interaction. So a more minute example would be, like I mentioned earlier, with the reactivity with other dogs, we may start with a thank you, I see that too, reward them, let them come to terms, look back at it, and then be calm. And then we might go even closer and let them have the interaction to begin with. And that's more of the case in terms of excitement versus like aggression or fear-based reactivity. Some dogs are very excited to see other dogs or people, and they may freak out on the leash, but we'll let them calm down, then we get closer. We let them calm down, and then we let them have the interaction. And with enough repetitions, that usually teaches them the actual rules that we're trying to establish versus trying to say, hey, cut that out. Hey, don't do that. Mm-hmm. Because all the time, that extra energy just makes it more reinforcing to them.
1: You know? Yeah, and creates a lot of frustration. And then you're frustrated and they're feeding off your energy and they're frustrated. So it's just this cycle. And then you end up having to drag the dog away from the situation and everybody's frustrated.
2: Yeah. And that sometimes it's necessary, but can also make it a lot worse. Because again, like I mentioned, sometimes it's them saying, hey, you get away. And then if they're barking and then we pull them away, we taught them that's what works. Right. And so a lot of that is just what I really try to focus on is empowering the owner to learn, like you mentioned, how to communicate properly with your dog. We don't really have, like, dogs don't have leashes naturally. We're the ones that put them on there. And, you know, it's necessary for our lifestyle, our civilization, especially in urban environments where they need to be on a leash most of the time. But if we limit their choice, sometimes that leads exactly to what you mentioned, frustration. And that's where it gets tough. It's exactly like what you mentioned. It's a cycle. It's they get frustrated, we get frustrated, and then we remove them, and it never stops. It just gets worse and worse.
1: Exactly. Hey, we need to take a quick break here. Hang on. We'll be right back. This is Pets Who Thrive Radio.
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0: 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I'm Tammy King.
1: And we have Dowd Jamshade here from Dragon Taming, and we are so excited to have him today. So wanted to see if you could talk a little bit about what do you define as dog training?
2: So dog training, it's very multifaceted. Everyone has their own definition, but we're essentially the teacher and the dog is the learner. So anytime we're teaching them anything, it can be something as simple as waiting at the door before we go out the door. It can be something as simple as waiting for their food, to more advanced things like even, any kind of sports or, you know, like for example, service dog training. All of that is, I would put under the guise of training. Anytime you're teaching your dog or even your cat, that's all training. Even if it doesn't seem like it's straightforward, even if it's just something like I'll walk around and have you follow me to go eat where I want you to eat, that's still training. Even playing with your dog, teaching them how to play with yourself the way you want to is still training. So training is just any time you're teaching your dog or your cat, for example, anything at all, any kind of learning that's happening, that's all training. So teaching them how, what kind of relationship you want, how to eat their food, what to eat their food, when to go out, how to use your litter box, all that is training.
1: That just brings up something that I found to be so helpful is, for example, we have a new South African Borbal. His name is Dozer, and he's about a year and a half. And so he's still a big, giant puppy. He's about 180 pounds, and he likes to climb up on the sofa. And our first instinct is to go, get down, off, off, off, you know, because he's just messing up everything. But then I hear Dowd's voice in my head, and I'm like, okay, what is it I want him to do? Okay, I'm like, Dozer, come on, let's go get a treat or, you know, whatever. And next thing you know, he's down off the sofa. So to me, that's one of the things I think it means to me is that you're really trying to show them what you want them to do. Instead of saying, no, no, no, no, no, stop, stop, give them what you're trying to accomplish.
2: Exactly. That's 100% right. The second you said that, I'm imagining Dozer jumping on the couch.
1: Oh, yeah. Just messing the whole thing up. And yes, yeah. And being so proud of himself. Exactly.
2: And so like a good example for that specifically is I have two couches here in my living room. And one of them is more of my couch where, you know, all my dogs are furry, so they get fur everywhere. But I like to be able to sit down and not have to rent roll myself all the time. So
1: I'm amazed you can even do that. It's hard to do at my house.
2: I'm not successful, but I have like dog beds and I have a whole like separate couch where I want them to get up instead. So that's a good example of instead of saying, no, get off this couch, which I still do sometimes, I'd rather focus on the let's go on this couch or on this bed instead. Let's go lay over here. Mm-hmm. And the more you stick to those, you know, teaching moments, the more they're likely to practice it.
1: Right.
2: And the biggest deal with trying to tell them no all the time, which like I said, I still have no in my vocabulary. I tell them what I don't want, but I focus much more on the, let's do this instead.
1: Sure.
2: That's just, it leads to a much easier relationship with your dog. We don't want to have to say no. We get stressed doing things like that too. But if you can be more hands-free, so to speak, and less helicoptering over them, that's the whole goal at the end of the day.
1: Definitely. And then it gives them more confidence because they know what you want instead of just no, no, no. What is it that's going to make mom or dad happy?
2: Exactly.
1: So what would you say would be, how would you define the difference between, let's say, behavior modification versus training?
2: So training is more of we started with a blank slate. So if we have a dog that's essentially more neutral to certain things and they haven't learned anything yet, that's more under the umbrella of training. Behavior modification would be once they've learned something and we're trying to modify that behavior. So for example, maybe a dog was chased by another dog and now they're fear reactive or aggressive. We would have to go backwards one step, get them to neutral and then rebuild the positive association that we'd like to see if that were the case. So, or if they were, you know, abused by a previous history, and they, you know, flinch or they get stiff when they see your hands. That's more under the guise of behavior modification. Once they've learned something and it's more set in stone to them, we'll usually always have to go backwards, let them unlearn that first behavior and then teach the desired response.
1: That's so true. 'Cause, you know, we we actually adopt several rescues, as you know, throughout the years. And you find, you know, you have, they come with baggage. They've been treated a certain way. And all of a sudden you realize you move your hand and they're flinching and you think, oh my goodness, this dog must have been hit or whatever. You know, you never know. And so it's like now it tells me I need to step back and really help build their confidence in our relationship before they can trust me that that's not going to happen moving forward. You know what I mean? So to me, that also has to do with training us to see their signs and be able to give them what they need to feel more confident and comfortable in their environment.
2: Exactly. And you rescue so many dogs. I don't know how you do it, but you guys have a great heart. And so that's the first step, is you're the right owners to have those kinds of dogs.
1: Well, thank you. I know sometimes I wonder, but yes, thank you. I know one thing that we've talked a lot about, and it started with Deke, the first South African Borbal we had, and we continue to talk about it. And that is how genetics play such a role in their behavior. Can you talk a little bit about that?
2: Oh, absolutely. So a lot of these dogs, outside of what we call land race breeds, and a land race breed is more of it's a fancy word for mutt. It's a dog that's lived, you know, out in the wild, and they've just crossbred for generations. They don't have any real purpose. But a lot of these breeds, we've bred for thousands of years to do one or two specific jobs. So Deke, for example, the South African Borbal, they're what we consider a guardian breed. They're bred for protection and as a deterrent. And specifically in South Africa, there are tons of predators that we want to keep off the property or away from either livestock or other animals we have on the property. And so their biggest job, even though they are very likely to back it up with force, is to be that deterrent, to intimidate and to keep away. So they'll do a lot of things like dominant body language, where they'll walk forwards and to things charge, you know, all that kind of stuff, bark loudly and aggressively, but they can be very protective. So they can be protective over their resources, their people, the animals they view as theirs. And all that plays into a big role in terms of how we respond to their behaviors. Are we fulfilling their needs? And are we showing these sort of things that we don't necessarily need protection from or in regards to? And another example is herding breeds. Their entire job is to control with their body. Like German Shepherds and your heelers, for example, they like to run around, bark at, and circle, you know. So I remember one day when I was first, I think it was one of the first times I was coming to meet you guys.
1: Yes.
2: I went in through your backyard and your two heelers, Louie and Annabelle, they already knew me at this point and they're friendly, but they ran circles around me and followed me all the way to your door.
1: Yeah.
2: That was hilarious, but that's part of their job, is to control and not necessarily be aggressive towards, even though it can look like that. It's more to control that movement and to bring attention to the owners.
1: I found it so interesting how, you know, there's so much about that that I think is important that we know, because sometimes our dogs make us crazy and it really has to do with what was their job? What were they bred for?
2: Exactly.
1: Okay, so we need to take a quick break here. But first, if you've missed any of today's program, you can catch all episodes at PetsWhoThriveRadio.com. 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I'm Tammy King, and I'll be right back.
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4: Hey, it's Dr. Marty here with some really exciting news. 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
6: 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I really hope he grows out of this, for his sake.
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0: Welcome back to Pets Who Thrive Radio. I'm Tammy King. I have Dowd Jamshade with us. He is an animal behavior and training specialist, and his company name is Dragon Taming. Talk to us a little bit about how dogs communicate with each other.
1: So the way dogs communicate with each other, and I'm sure everyone knows this, they don't talk to each other the way we do. They don't know English or these other languages. It's all body language and eye contact. So a good example, the first example I give everyone is, say there are two or three dogs out in the wild or in a pack. One dog would go run off to find something that they view as interesting or that they care about, but they wouldn't say to the next dog, "Hey, you, come with me, let's go." They would just go walk off, and the other dog would see that they're walking off and just join them. So that's kind of how we teach the recall, for example, is I walk away from the dog. I walk backwards or ask them to come and then run away, so to speak. And that gets us, it gets kind of a rubber band effect. It pulls them into you. And usually that is what I refer to as body language. And we can do the opposite using spatial pressure. So if you walk into a dog, they'll likely move out of the way. So that kind of thing. That's also how herding dogs will essentially herd. They use a lot of body language and spatial pressure. They put their bubble into the, for example, livestock animals' bubble and push it into a certain direction. And I'm sure you've seen all the videos of the border collies and how they herd animals around, but they don't go and run into the animal. They run around it and towards it, but all that is what herds the animal into a specific direction. Mm-hmm. And a lot of that is what we have to incorporate into our own training and communication style with the animal. It's always physical first and then verbal later. So like the sit, for example, we often use a lure to teach. We'll take a hand with a treat, move the hand up, the head will go up and the butt will go down. Mm-hmm. And after we get that reliably, we'll start introducing the word. We'll say sit and then do the physical motion.
0: Mm-hmm. Right?
1: So we have to remember that the way we talk is a secondary or even tertiary language to the animal. And we have to meet them on their terms and teach them that way and teach them what we want.
0: Right. That reminds me, Esme, one of my other dogs, she has the tendency to, when you're sitting there talking to her, she'll lift up her leg. So now I have her, for the longest time, I'd say, and I just put my hand there and I'd say, "Good girl, good girl." And now I'm saying, "Good shake." So now she's getting that it's a shake. So it's And so she was getting a treat for it over and over. So now she sits and starts doing that. It's That's pretty funny. I know. They're really sweet. But yeah, it's interesting to see when dogs are communicating with each other, especially like if you're videoing and then go back in slow-mo, because there's, you know, so many people that think, "Oh my gosh, that fight came out of nowhere," or that little growl or whatever it was. And you can go back and see those tiny, tiny little progressions that are occurring that they are reading that we have no idea because it happens in milliseconds.
1: Oh, absolutely. It happens so fast. And that's where I try a lot to

0: teach the owners about body language, you know, how to read your dog to begin with. And you can see, especially with aggression cases, they're often setting those boundaries very quickly. And, you know, they're stacking them together, all those signs, and we're missing them. And maybe we have a dog that's a little bit more socially not as adept, and they'll miss some of those signs and accidentally start a fight. Or, you know, we force two dogs together that don't really want that quick interaction. And that's where they don't get the time frame to adjust to each other or to read each other's body language. But especially out in like the wild, for example, or with stray dogs, you hardly ever see fights to the death. And it's for that exact reason. We don't have a leash. We don't have four walls that are keeping them in. They're able to talk to each other and communicate and set boundaries and respect them and also get away if they need to.
1: Absolutely. Yes. When we have that leash, sometimes it can make the situation so much worse. You are listening to Pets Who Thrive Radio, and I am here with Dal Jamshade with Dragon Taming. So speaking of kind of the like introducing a dog to a new household, how would you, what are some of the tips you have for people? Because people get puppies and then they grow up and then they say, oh, I want my dog to have a friend. I just don't know how to introduce them. What are some of the suggestions you have?
0: So it really comes down to what kind of dog do you have to begin with and what kind of dog are we introducing? I always try to find if this is just for a one or two dog household and you're adding another dog, to see if you can do a meetup with a dog to begin with. Like if we're going to a shelter or adopting a dog from a rescue, ask them if you can bring your dog to meet the other dog. And I always recommend, you know, sometimes it depends on if you can trust your dog or not, and hopefully you can. If you can trust your dog and you know that they're pretty stable in terms of temperament or well-adjusted, I much prefer off-leash introductions in an open area. And so that could look like it could be a neutral park. And this is where we struggle sometimes, where we don't have a lot of places like that where we can do introductions. But depending on the dog and their age, if we have a puppy and they have a more confident demeanor, sometimes it's easier to have them off leash and meet our dogs in a open environment, like maybe our backyard. But we also don't want our dog to become territorial if we introduce them in our backyard or front yard. So maybe going to a park. And if you have a dog that what we refer to as they're more selective with their dogs, they're not open to everyone, they're not like social butterflies, for example. Well, there are very few dogs that are like that love every dog all the time. But the majority of dogs are dog selective. They can learn to get along with other dogs, but it takes a bit of trust building. But I really recommend if you have two people to do what we call a group walk or a pack walk per se, where you walk them together side by side, let them gauge each other out, read their body language, and then let them choose to want to close in the gap. But if we see reactivity or uncertainty, we'll take a little bit of time. Let them build a bond. It's essentially just like a team building, right? So if we have a workplace or, you know, like sports, for example, they'll often have team events for the team to learn how to get along or to become friends. But usually the workplace isn't where that happens all the time, right? And doing things like that, letting your dog learn that the other dog isn't a threat, especially if you have a guardian breed, it's much better to introduce them doing those walks together until they've dropped the guard, so to speak. They don't have to view it as a threat. In general, guardian breeds, it's their job not to want to accept strangers or strange dogs or strange animals. And again, that goes back into genetics. We can't ignore their genetics. Some dogs don't fit the mold of their genetics, but those are what we consider unicorns. It's very rare for them to be like that. And it takes a lot of work sometimes for it to happen. Like my Akita, for example, Artemis, which you've met, she, with a lot of work, she can accept most any animal or dog. But the second there's a strange dog running up to us off leash, her defense drive goes into overdrive. She very much goes on guard. You see her place herself in front of me or the other dogs, and she builds a stance. But the second she sees like it's a puppy or it's non-threatening or it goes and turns submissive, tucks its tail under, her guard goes down. She's not worried about it. But, you know, there's that always, you can't ignore genetics. You have to take that into account. And she's never seriously hurting another animal, but that's just what she's bred for. As a guardian breed, their job is to deter and chase off threats.
1: Right.
0: And, so I always take, the biggest thing I would take into consideration is the age. If you have a senior dog, you might have to take things slower if you're introducing a puppy or younger dog. But if you have a 3 to 5 year old, let's say, they may take to the puppy right away. And sometimes it's better. to just do the introduction off leash per se.
1: Right. Right. Yeah. We've had to do many dog to dog interactions and introductions. And, sometimes it, you know, it goes great and sometimes it's not as great. But I think the thing that I've learned the most is that the second that they're like sniffing too long or they're, you know, that's when you're like, okay, come over here. Let's get good job, you know, and like knowing when to stop, you know, like, if you start to see any stress or anything like that, and again, this is just what I've done. That's when we're like, okay, y'all did so good. We ended on a good note. Let's go our separate ways. You know, we don't have to force them to get along in that moment.
0: That's perfect that you brought that up. And that's exactly how I feel about it too. We don't want them to become fixated or, you know, linger too long. It's mm-hmm. what I refer to as drive-by interactions.
1: Give them exactly. a quick interaction
0: and then you move on and then
1: that's try right. again. Yes, that's what we try to do. And sometimes it goes great and sometimes it's not as great, but we have been able to start to see some of those warning signs now so that we can try to cut it off and keep it from going any further.
2: Hey, we need to take a quick break here. Hang on. We'll be right back. This is Pets Who Thrive Radio.
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5: So you and your family have decided to get a dog or cat. 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
1: Welcome back to Pets Who Thrive Radio. I'm Tammy Keen. I have Dowd Jamshade with us. He is an animal behavior and training specialist, and his company name is Dragon Taming. I know there's a lot of discussion about alpha dogs and the pack and, you know, just other theories about that. How do you, what are your thoughts on that?
2: So the alpha theory became really popular way before the 2000s. There was a scientist, Dr. David Mack, I believe is his name, and he took a bunch of wolf packs and put them in one giant, I believe it was like a 20 to 28 acre enclosure. And it was just to study and see how they interact. But the problem was in the wild, and this goes back to the study, he found that they would often compete for the resources that they were presented with. So they would fight for the resources, and whoever got there first and was the most willing to fight, and obviously was the strongest, the most capable, they would get the resources or have claim to them. And that's where the dominance and alpha theory kind of came about. But a couple of years after that, he looked at wolves in the wild without all that extra work that they put in to put them together. And really in a normal wolf pack, the alpha is essentially the parents. So the parents are teaching their kids just like we would teach our kids. They don't try to coerce them through violence or intimidation. They'll teach them lessons, of course, and, you know, not let things happen, but it's not through dominance per se. They don't try to bully them into saying, these are mine. That's not yours. Dominance will happen between two different dogs, but not necessarily in the same pack. So with us owning dogs, we are essentially the alphas. We're the ones that are in charge of all the resources. And so we can say who gets what and where and when, but we don't really leave that up to the dogs to decide. Usually the alpha that I often hear about when people tell me they have an alpha dog is usually just a bully that's learned to get away with it. So he'll learn that if I put in the most work, these other dogs will be more submissive and let me get away with it. And that goes, you know, twofold into other interactions. If that bully learns to bully in the household, they're going to go and bully other dogs and, you know, other people or.
1: Interesting. And, yeah. Tell me a little bit about reactive dogs. Before you go into it, I got to tell you, I have had very many reactive dogs in the past. And one of the things I truly wish is that every single person had an experience with owning a reactive dog because everybody that has not had a dog that's reactive, they think that every dog is so friendly and my dog's just going to come up and, oh, he's fine. He's fine. And you're knowing that this isn't going to go well. So talk to us a little bit about reactivity in dogs and maybe even, I know you and I have talked a lot about speaking up for your own dog. So maybe just talk a little bit about those two things.
2: Absolutely. Reactivity, it's really hard. It's not an easy thing to deal with. And I just like you mentioned, I wish every owner had some kind of reactivity at some point so they understand and, you know, they can empathize. The hard truth is a lot of reactive dogs or dogs that are a struggle never end up going out. They get left at home. That's why it's very hard for us to be able to relate to other owners because we're trying to work with our dog or take them out and do things. But the average owner will just not want to put up with it and leave them at home. Or, you know, they become, you know, just a backyard dog where the only exposure to the outside world is in their backyard.
1: Sure. Yeah, because it's a lot of work.
2: It is a lot of work. And again, I empathize with every owner. It's not me blaming them, but it's also important to note that just because every other dog you see is seemingly perfect and socially adept, that doesn't mean that your dog is the only one like that. A lot of these dogs just don't get taken out the same way. And a lot of reactivity, it's a struggle. Especially because I work with it, I try my best to give other owners grace. So if I'm walking with one of my dogs and I see that they're struggling, I'll make that extra space or wait for them to make the decision to move around or go where they want to. Whereas like a more oblivious owner would walk right up to that dog or, you know, try to go introduce their dog and say, oh, he's friendly and just let them meet. But what if their dog is reactive and aggressive or, you know, more protective or defensive? And we have no idea. So it's just important to be mindful and respectful of everyone's dog and whatever situation they're dealing with. Sometimes reactivity is a multi-year struggle, if not lifetime struggle for some owners, you know, and it's perfectly fine to learn how to manage it. You know, avoid those crowded areas with other dogs or people or just go on walks when it's darker or early in the day. But you know what? Everyone should own a reactive dog or a dog that has struggles at least once in their life. So, you know, they can learn to empathize with others.
1: Exactly. Because many times they just, you know, there's that feeling like, oh my gosh, your dog is out of control. And, you know, and again, it just tells me that they just don't understand. And that's okay. It just gives me more information. As a reminder, I'd like to let you know that you are listening to Pets Who Thrive Radio, and we have Dowd Jamshade with Dragon Taming with us. So as the pet owner, how do you communicate? What are some tips that you have for communicating to the other owners who has their dog going, oh, he's great with everybody, and they're on their way over?
2: So just like with, you could kind of build this as a metaphor to, you know, personal medical information. We don't have to tell them what we're dealing with or that they're aggressive. What I recommend to every owner struggling with reactivity or training their dog is to get a harness and put in training on it. And that's a great way to get other owners or people to give you some grace or give you some space or help you out with your training process. And you can always just, we have to learn how to advocate for our animals because they can't speak for themselves without, you know, those little outbursts we're trying to deal with as well. I always advocate in terms of saying, sorry, we can't meet right now. We're in training. Or sorry, we're dealing with this or that. But you don't have to go into detail with, oh, sorry, they're nervous around other dogs or people.
1: Sure.
2: Or they may bite or they're a little protective. You can just say we're training and move on.
1: And we need space.
2: Exactly. And we have to learn how to, and no is no at the end of the day. So if we don't want that interaction to happen, we just have to be adamant about it and not, and a lot of pet owners also can end up being people pleasers where, you know, sometimes they'll give them too much leeway for certain things. But you are your dog's biggest ally and advocate. And I always refer to owners as guardians to begin with. But you have to be the one to, you know, speak for your dog because they can't really speak for themselves.
1: So one last question I have for you is that you train and have your own service dogs. And I wanted, if you could, just to talk a little bit about how you train them. I mean, obviously there's so much, but just, you know, just some of the things that, that you've learned as you've been a service dog trainer.
2: Absolutely. So I love service dogs. I love empowering owners that struggle with all kinds of issues to have an animal that, you know, can support them in different ways. You know, all the way from seizure alert and response to diabetic alert and response to, you know, even autism support, all these things, you know, dogs are amazing creatures and some dogs, they love having that job. And that's the biggest thing for a service animal that we look for is, does this dog want a job? Are they eager to please? And will they easily pass with some training what we refer to as the public access test? So dogs, by nature, they're not built to sit around and wait for hours and hours for us to be ready to move or to get up from our chair and do something, but and also be desensitized to crowds and other people and dogs walking by. So when we're scouting, we cap it at around 3 years when we start training dogs. It takes about anywhere from 1 to 3 years to fully train or to be confident with the dog. But around 3 years, it's just so much work that the dog will be a senior by the time you're done. And it's not really worth the effort to train them as a service animal. But say, for example, the average dog, their work lifespan is only 8 to 10 years. So around 8 to 10 is when we would retire them and let them kind of enjoy the rest of their days. But if we can find them as a puppy, we have what we call a full heart test. And that kind of exposes them to different kinds of triggers that we need them to be confident around. So if we see them at 6 to 8 weeks, we'll do things like drop pins and pots and see if do they react to this noise. We'll pinch their toes and, you know, run at them, run away from them, pick them up, move them around, make some noises happen or introduce them to other animals. And we gauge all those responses. Some dogs will never make the cut. So like if they're overly fearful, you know, and it's the point of genetics versus the whole nature versus nurture. Mm-hmm. There are a lot of things we can teach, but there are a lot of things that are genetically predisposed where it's so much work to get the desired outcome. It's not even worth the squeeze, so to speak.
1: Right. So yeah, is there anything else that you would like to share with the listeners today?
2: I think you've covered a bunch. I appreciate the time to having me on here. And if they ever want to ask me themselves, they're always welcome to reach out. And I'm happy to help with whatever issues or concerns or even questions they may have.
1: How can they find you?
2: My company is Dragon Taming. You can find me on Instagram and Facebook at Dragon Taming. I'm also on YouTube. I believe it's Dragon-Taming on there. I do have a website, dragon-taming.com.
1: And we'll also have information too on our Pets Who Thrive Radio website and social media. I want you to know, Dowd, I really appreciate you being here today and sharing your wealth of knowledge. I know that we just barely scratched the surface on your knowledge, but it does give us a lot of really good things to think about and realize that our dogs, they're just amazing animals. And if we can help them, you know, make them the best versions of themselves and give them the confidence to do that, I think that that's a pretty cool thing to do.
2: Absolutely. And thank you again for having me.
1: Well, that's going to do it for today's program. I want to say thank you to our great sponsors. Thank you to all the radio stations coast to coast for playing the show. And thank you to you for listening. I'm Tammy King, and this is Pets Who Thrive Radio.
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1: It's time for the community's choice to let you know about some of the upcoming events in the community. I'm Kim Yohaley. The Israel God presents the Memorial of the Blowing of the Trumpet Service on Saturday, September 12th, beginning at 12 noon. The Israel God Church is located at 2922 Cedar Avenue in South Minneapolis. For more information, 612-886-3972. Minnesota Acts Now, an organization of Liberian women in Minnesota, and the Salvation Army presents the 15th Annual National Homeless Day on Saturday, September 12th, beginning at 5 p.m. There will be free haircuts, drug and alcohol counseling, food, music, and more. It takes place at the Salvation Army, 1010 Curry Avenue in South Minneapolis. The Codwells Art Exhibit, celebrating creativity, family, legacy. It's featuring six Codwell artists on Sunday, September 13th, 1 to 4 p.m. at 229 Irving Avenue in North Minneapolis. 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Guest speakers include Thomas Berry, Lisa Clemens, and Dr. Rhonda Jackson, and more. For more information, 612-302-3156. The Smiley Foundation presents Beyond the Smile. It's a suicide awareness walk on September 20th, 12 to 4 p.m. at North Commons Park, 1801 James Avenue North in Minneapolis. 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I'm Kim Yohaley, and may the Lord God bless you real good.
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2: film. 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
2: You cold.
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3: Skin.
1: Sparler went petty. Close those snakes, she a betty. 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
3: Yeah.
1: I'm petty.

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1: Hey, are you driving high right now? 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
1: It's time for the community's choice to let you know about some of the upcoming events in the community. I'm Kim Yohaley. The Israel of God presents the Memorial of the Blowing of the Trumpet Service on Saturday, September 12th, beginning at 12 noon. The Israel of God Church is located at 2922 Cedar Avenue in South Minneapolis. 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Minnesota Acts Now, an organization of Liberian women in Minnesota and the Salvation Army, presents the 15th annual National Homeless Day on Saturday, September 12th, beginning at 5 p.m. There will be free haircuts, drug and alcohol counseling, food, music, and more. It takes place at the Salvation Army, 1010 Curry Avenue in South Minneapolis. The Codwells Art Exhibit, celebrating creativity, family, legacy. It's featuring six Codwell artists on Sunday, September 13th, 1 to 4 p.m. at 229 Irving Avenue in North Minneapolis. 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Guest speakers include Thomas Berry, Lisa Clements, and Dr. Rhonda Jackson, and more. For more information, 612-302-3156. The Smiley Foundation presents Beyond the Smile. It's a suicide awareness walk on September 20th, 12 to 4 p.m. at North Commons Park, 1801 James Avenue North in Minneapolis. 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For more information, 612-377-0594. I'm Kim Yohaley, and may the Lord God bless you real good.
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1: There's danger out there. It lurks on highways and quiet neighborhood streets. It's more likely to kill you than a shark and more terrifying than the biggest snake. Distracted driving claims lives every day. Every notification, swipe, social post, video, or selfie while driving risks your life. So while you might think public speaking or the zombie apocalypse is scary, what's really terrifying and even deadly is distracted driving. Eyes forward. 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
2: I'm pediatric allergist Dr. Carla Davis. 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
1: 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It's a choice that can change lives forever. Alcohol impairs your judgment, slows your reaction time, and affects your ability to focus. Don't underestimate its impact on your driving. The consequences of drinking and driving can be severe. You risk injury, loss of life, legal trouble, and irreversible damage to your future. Driving under the influence is a serious offense. Offenders face hefty fines, license suspension, and even imprisonment. Take a stand against drinking and driving. Protect yourself and others. Remember, there are no excuses for risking lives.
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1: 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I'm Kimyo Haley. The Israel God presents the Memorial of the Blowing of the Trumpet Service on Saturday, September 12th, beginning at 12 noon. 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It takes place at the Salvation Army, 1010 Curry Avenue in South Minneapolis. The Codwells Art Exhibit, celebrating creativity, family, legacy. It's featuring six Codwell artists on Sunday, September 13th, 1 to 4 p.m. at 229 Irving Avenue in North Minneapolis. 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Guest speakers include Thomas Berry, Lisa Clements, and Dr. Rhonda Jackson, and more. For more information, 612-302-3156. The Smiley Foundation presents Beyond the Smile. It's a suicide awareness walk on September 20th, 12 to 4 p.m. at North Commons Park, 1801 James Avenue North in Minneapolis. 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For more information, 612-377-0594. I'm Kimyo Haley, and may the Lord God bless you real good.
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1: 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Did you know that prenatal care plays a crucial role in the well-being of both you and your baby? 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

you know my little buff a rocker. Pickable's private. 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Let me FaceTime my op. 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Yes, AGs. 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He on the ground. 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
1: It's time for the community's choice to let you know about some of the upcoming events in the community. I'm Kim Yohaley. The Israel God presents the Memorial of the Blowing of the Trumpet Service on Saturday, September 12th, beginning at 12 noon. 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Minnesota Acts Now, an organization of Liberian women in Minnesota and the Salvation Army, presents the 15th Annual National Homeless Day on Saturday, September 12th, beginning at 5 p.m. There will be free haircuts, drug and alcohol counseling, food, music, and more. It takes place at the Salvation Army, 1010 Curry Avenue in South Minneapolis. The Codwells Art Exhibit, celebrating creativity, family, legacy. It's featuring six Codwell artists on Sunday, September 13th, 1 to 4 p.m. at 229 Irving Avenue in North Minneapolis. 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Guest speakers include Thomas Berry, Lisa Clements, and Dr. Rhonda Jackson, and more. For more information, 612-302-3156. The Smiley Foundation presents Beyond the Smile. It's a suicide awareness walk on September 20th, 12 to 4 p.m. at North Commons Park, 1801 James Avenue North in Minneapolis. 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I'm Kim Yohaley, and may the Lord God bless you real good.
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